Oh, yeah!

ever again stop your worship to sing a song. 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

Listen to this. These are the days when seasons change, so you've got to believe it. The first is last.

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They gotta come down. If you see your giant come down, I dare you to jump up out of your seat and celebrate your giant's demise. 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

some challenges last week. 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I dare you just to jump on top of your challenge. I feel some giants coming down out there. Some problems that was way too big for you, but your praise was your weapon. Use your praise and knock the giant down. Hey, hey. We came here to take down some giants tonight. And I feel just a

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Somebody needed to hear that tonight, y'all. That's right, we can praise it without any music. Put your hands together, because when you clap, you confuse the enemy.

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1: Come on, somebody praise him right now. We give you glory, God. Hallelujah. Thank you for your mercies and your grace. Hallelujah. So many people right now, they're hurting. They're in pain with no one to help them. But I came here to encourage somebody today that weeping may endure for the night, but joy cometh in the morning. So many people are homeless right now. So many people are suffering financial setback. But I hear God is saying right now that he's going to restore whatever the conqueror, whatever the caterpillar, hallelujah, has eaten out of your finances. Every door that was closed, hallelujah, in front of you, God is about to open some more doors.

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1: Good morning, good morning, good morning, good morning to the masses. One more week. We're here again on the Iron Man Empowerment Podcast. And it's good to be back as usual. We're here. We'll be diving into a very important topic this morning. And the topic will be complexities of theological and doctrinal truth. I'm sitting in this morning for Dr. Lincoln Bryan. My name is Edmund Muir. With me in studio, we have, of course, our co-host, Pastor Clive Atkinson and Pastor Rod Charles. And I do hope this morning you will be gearing up, praise the name of Jesus, because it's going to be another powerful experience as we discuss this topic today. And usually you'd hear us saying, meet us here or beat us here. We have some early birds in the house, Sister Charlene Edwards. We want to say good morning to you, Charlene Edwards. Sonia Bowen, blessings to all God's children. God is good all the time. Yes, he is. Indeed, he is good. Sister Delmore Buckle, good to see you. Good to have you on in this yet another exciting podcast. And Pastor Clive is with us. Pastor Rod is with us. And have them just to greet you this morning, to say morning to the masses this morning, all those who are out with us. We know it must be something good while you're why you're here, or you're expecting something good. Pastor Clive, go ahead.
2: Yeah, my blessing and peace. Good morning. Bless you, Pastor Rod. The Lord bless you. And the Lamir bless you. And to everyone this morning, I want to greet you all in the mighty name of Jesus. We're looking forward for a very powerful discussion this morning. So please go ahead and just like the video, subscribe. If you have not yet, put it in your WhatsApp chat, so that persons can join the discussion. And of course, feel free to chime in, put your comment in the comment section. God bless you. Love you all.
1: Oh, yeah. Magnificent. Feel free to chime in. If you have not done this as yet, Pastor Clive has given the instructions. Let us go ahead and share the link. Let us like it up. You know, we want to affect the algorithms. We want to be heard, too. We want to reach the masses. Glory be to God. So you can chime in and make this discussion one that is healthy and filled with knowledge. Glory to God. Pastor Rod will be back with us in a moment. In the meantime, I will go ahead and I will kick things off this morning. Let us set it all up another week so we are on the same page. Navigating the complexities of theological and doctrinal truth. The pursuit of theological and doctrinal truth stands as one of the most profound challenges and privileges within the realm of the religious circle. Across centuries, individuals and communities have sought to understand ultimate realities, interpret sacred texts, and define practices that express their deepest convictions. Yet, this noble quest is seldom straightforward. It is shaped by history, language, culture, and the ever-evolving landscape of human thought, making it a journey replete with both clarity and ambiguity. At the heart of these complexities lies the tapestry of diverse interpretive traditions. Each faith community, and often each generation within those communities, wrestle with competing voices and perspectives, sometimes harmonious, sometimes contentious. Theological debates can hinge on subtle nuances of translation, the weight of tradition versus innovation, and the intersection between reason and revelation. Navigating these intricacies demands not only intellectual rigor, but also humility and empathy, as differing viewpoints reveal both the breadth and depth of human longing for the divine. As we engage in this discussion, we are invited to approach the topic with open minds and receptive hearts. Our aim is not only to dissect doctrines or defend particular positions, but to listen deeply to the questions beneath the questions, the yearnings for meaning, coherence, and transcendence that animate the human search for truth. In doing so, we hope to illuminate paths towards greater understanding, respectful dialogue, and a richer appreciation for many ways in which faith seeks to make sense of a complex, wondrous world. And here we go, as we kick things off. We're going to begin with Pastor Rod this morning, because he's been jumping on and off. We're going to begin with him so he can go ahead and he can greet the masses, and you can give us your opening thoughts, Pastor Rod.
3: Hey, good morning. Amen. Can you hear me?
2: Yes, sir.
1: Loud and clear.
3: Oh, awesome. Awesome. Yeah. You know, this is a topic. Well, first of all, greetings to everyone. God bless you. You know, meet us here or beat us here. So thank you for taking the time out of your schedule to come on and discuss real life matters, real things. Amen. So we thank God that we get a chance to talk about this, because there are many individuals who are they're broken. They are disillusioned. They are pushed to the background. They are taken out of context. They are misunderstood because they are not in line with the masses. So here we are trying to make sure that we put some light on these topics so that we can help individuals grow and come out of the cave and move past some of the things that are taking up space rent-free in their heads. So God bless you, everyone, this morning.
1: Amen. Thank you so much, Pastor Rod. Pastor Clive, I am of the opinion that many people, particularly those who doesn't do a lot of reading, might not fully understand what we're talking about this morning. But we're talking about two main things here, theology and doctrine. Of course, there's a difference between the theology. We hear about theologians, they study, and doctrine is what comes from it. Amen? So I want you to just talk to us along that line, give your opening remarks, and then I want you to try to put the theology and the doctrine together for us as we begin this conversation.
2: All right, thank you so much. With theology and with doctrine, you know, in when you look at it, let's talk about doctrine for a little bit. You have doctrine of you have multiple doctrine. You have doctrine of God. You have the doctrine of men. And you have the doctrine of the devil. So we all know that we must avoid the problematical one. We know that we must avoid the doctrine of the devil. We must embrace the doctrine of God. But the problem one is the doctrine of men. Because the doctrine of men always change. Mm. Because, let me just use myself. When I was young, I learned the scripture, the theology. I learned theology this way. And I would have grew up with it. But then when my life changes, I change. And when I change because of life circumstances in my life or where I am, whether it's been as a husband or a pastor, or right, you change over time. Knowledge may increase and we change. And it become a problem because what I hold fast last year, or 10 years ago, today I relax because my son or my daughter may find themselves in certain things or certain are the principle that I hold dearly with my theology. So you see, the problem that we have to be careful that we stay where the Bible is concerned. So as we are people of God, we make sure that we're teaching people Christ. Stay right there, and we will not have issues. Get rid of the doctrine of men and stay with the doctrine of God. And of course, we know to avoid the doctrine of the devil. That's my open
1: thoughts
2: for now.
1: Amen. Thank you. Thank you. Thank you so much, Pastor Clive. We need to stick with the doctrine of Christ. The book of Timothy is very important to this conversation as well, because Timothy 3 and verse 16 to 17, it says that the doctrine is profitable. And if the doctrine is wrong, then it cannot be profitable as far as I'm concerned. The doctrine must be true. The doctrine must be right.
2: That's right.
1: And the Bible lets us know, as Paul would have said in Romans 12 and verse 18, if it be possible, as much as lieth in you, live peaceably with all men. So how do we live peaceably now, Pastor Charles, with all men, when we know that persons have, because this is the core of where we're going, right? So I'm jumping into it early. When persons have different opinions, different views, and, you know, I'm not sure if you were hearing me just then.
2: No,
1: amen.
2: No,
1: how do we?
3: Go ahead.
1: Yeah. So I am saying then. Yeah. Thank you. So I'm saying then that when we have these things happening, when we have persons disagreeing on the fundamentals of doctrine, how important is it for us not to allow this to cause separation? Because indeed, this is what will happen, and we've seen it in many churches. And I can talk about it a little more, but I want you to jump into it for me, Pastor Clyde. No, sorry, Pastor Rod.
3: This is one of the fundamental things that that can tear apart a church, because you and I can't see eye to eye, and I'm unwilling. You know, I can be unwilling now to number one, dig into the scriptures for myself, because a lot of the times doctrine is passed down by word of mouth, not based on the scriptural diggings from the word of God. So now, instead of it being a foundational truth, it's my opinion. And when you disagree with my opinion now, then we can't get along. And more present in this day and age, more prevalent than racism, more prevalent than discrimination, more prevalent than whether you and I can drink out of the same cup, is thoughtism. Because you have a different thought pattern and way of thinking, then I am discriminatory against whatever that you put forward. So instead of searching the scriptures, because the scripture says you got to dig in them to, you know, because in them is life. In the scriptures is light as well. So when you find certain pearls in the scripture, it will illuminate and give revelation on different other portions of the scripture. So my revelation on who Christ is may change, hear me very carefully, may change because now I have now come across a different revelation. The accountability now and responsibility of not only leadership, but those that are in the church, is to make sure that any new any new revelation lines back up with the foundational truths that are nestled deep in the scriptures. Scripture will point to scripture. Jesus did it. He did it, and he did it well, so that we have a foundational way now of thinking. Every reference that we bring up is linked. The Bible is the first hyperlinked book from the ages. You can see authors that reference authors that reference God.
1: And amen.
3: Go ahead.
1: Yeah, I have a very troublesome question for you. I hope you're ready for it. You mentioned a bit about revelation over an extended period of time. Mm-hmm. And what do we do with this revelation? My question for you then, sir, is can reason and revelation coexist in the search for doctrinal truth? Remember, reason and revelation might not be absolute, right? Because it could be your reason. Can they coexist? I want you to just elaborate a little bit on this.
3: You're putting in the hot seat. But
1: that's right.
3: You know, listen, I grew up in the church, a very, very traditional church, and I watched the rules and the regulations over time start to drift.
1: Watered
3: down based on the age. Now, listen to me very carefully. If you were to get the pictures from the old school, we're not just talking about the way that we dress, the way that we come to church, the things that are held dear. There are some traditional and moral values that we derive from the Word of God that are immutable, cannot change. We cannot stand up. But there are some things that are not salvation-based doctrine. And we have to be able to parse those things so that we don't put somebody in a headlock, you know, just simply because they are not following this very specific rule. But what we want now is unity in the body. Listen to me. I'll give you an example. When we were growing up in our organization, going to the movie theater was a no no.
2: It's a sin.
3: Now that our young people have a movie theater in their hands. You know, do we now say that the same rules now apply to them, that we're not going to be giving them phones or access to, you know, streaming services and so forth? But I'll tell you what I decided very early on. Listen, you know, as siblings, you know, are in my family, you know, it was, and I'm telling on myself now, there's three of us now. And what we used to do at Christmas time, we used to sneak out and go and catch a movie. Right? And we used to sneak out. This is when I was 17, 18. You know, I had to sneak out.
1: Talk and truth, go, Master.
3: And go watch a movie. But hear this. I decided, now hear me very carefully. If there's any young people, any new Christians, I want you to hear me very carefully. No one came to me and said specifically, that you need to stop going to the movies. No one came to me. But I decided in my heart that I was going to be steadfast and unmovable. And I decided now, and I want you to hear this very clearly. I made a decision that I was no longer going to go to the movies based on what the organization and the leadership of the church had put down. I decided to obey that rule. When all of my peers were still
1: right
3: going.
1: Right there, Pastor Charles. So you made a conscious decision, right, not to please the flesh or your desires, but because you're a part of an organization, you know, abide by what the organ, not that you saw it as being sinful, but because by virtue, by respect for your organization, you decided not to.
3: Right? So absolutely. And when folks of my peers and young people would ask me, what is the reason? I would give them the company line. You know, I would give them the company line, and then I would say, listen, the reason why Rod Charles doesn't go is because I now have to, if I want to glean information, if I want to get respect, and if I also want to be in line with leadership so that they can download into me, I'm looking for a two-way street. So now what had to happen in my life for Rod Charles, I had to obey on a level that could be seen, heard, and felt. So therefore, the whole reasoning, the company and I didn't matter to me. I obeyed because I wanted more out of my relationship with God and also with man. And that meant more obedience on a level that could be felt.
1: Wow.
3: Powerful, I hope that helps. Pastor Rod. I hope that helps somebody.
1: Powerful. Wow.
2: Can I just say something along that line, Elder Mirror?
1: I'm going to let you come in, Pastor Clive, but as you speak on that line, I want you to also take this into consideration. Pastor Charles mentioned rules of the church. Essentially, one was not to go to the theater. And some people might look at churchgoers as being dogmatic. Look at the church and look at preachers as being dogmatic because we follow a particular set of rules and we don't change these rules at times because the foundation must not be touched. All right, so I wanted to speak a little bit on that as you chime in now, Pastor Clive.
2: Thank you so much. You know, let me just say something about the theater and then I'll jump to my thought that I have. My wife and I, we've been married going on 12 years. And I can't remember us sitting down and watching 3 movies. And that's not a word of a lie. I'm not a movie person from day one. It started as a young man. That doesn't mean I've never did it. I took my daughters, the first time I took my daughters to the movie theater, they were curious. I got myself in trouble with their mom. I got myself in trouble with their mom. But I took them because they were curious as young people. And, you know, after taking them, they're like, oh, we want to go to the bathroom. So I take them to the bathroom. Oh, I want to do this. I'm hungry. So I take them. I say, so when they finish, the movie finish, I'm like, enjoyed it? It's like, yeah, but we went to the bathroom. And so they could not pause the movie. They could not say, you know, we're going to the bathroom to come back. So they learned from an early age that, listen, going is neither here nor there. So they just never even I don't know if they had gone when they become adult, because when they're adult, I did that to show them that you're not missing anything. Got myself into trouble for it, because curiosity kills the cat, and you have to hang there. So with that said, yes, we grew up underneath this regime. Some things are not sin, but I want to tell you something. The guidelines that our forefather had or they put in place is what helped and saved some of us today. The rules and regulation, now being a pastor over, I have no problem with rules. I follow rules, because if I come to your house and you says, look here, all shoes must leave right here and don't put them right here, or I just follow your rules. That's it. But we need to understand, if it's not everybody, going to follow the rules. But I'm not going to have high blood pressure over a person who don't want to follow rules. You know what I mean? And if we're going to have in the church, it's a must. We have to have guidelines, because we all different, and everybody is different. And what our forefathers did, they set something in motion, and I love it. When I say I love it, I love it. And the way I love it, because it helps some of us that has no boundary within ourselves. Like we are extremists. Like myself, I'm an extreme person to a certain extent. And I say that because if there's no guideline, you fall over. If there's no demarcation line, you will cross over. So it is good, therefore. However, not everything that we see as a rule is necessarily a sin, but it is for the upbringing and the development of Christian living. And the reason for these things is that not you, Pastor Rod, or you, Elder Muir, but for me, I need those guidelines. And I don't see nothing wrong with guidelines. I don't see nothing wrong with putting up rules and regulation. Tim Martin have their rules. Martin have their rules. Everybody has their rules. Persons need guidance, guidelines. So God now said to Moses, go and tell the children of Israel, say, don't do this, don't do that. And if you do this, this is what's going to happen. And if you don't do this, this is what's going to happen. But we need boundaries and guidelines in order. So I think that from that perspective, we can therefore now guide the church to say, hey, these are not sin. These are guidelines that we need to guide the church.
3: Elder Muir.
1: Thank you so much.
3: Elder Muir.
1: Yeah, go ahead, Pastor Rod. I know you're hot, so go ahead.
3: I want to say this for our viewers. Sometimes it's not the theological and the doctrinal truths that are the critical thing, but rather the fact that individuals have a problem with obedience and submission. I found that being able to double down on teaching that, and it's not that you want a meek and lowly sheep, but it is so that they never give you any problems. I don't believe that any good pastor is looking for that, but he is looking to invest tools for the Christian, so that when God is speaking to them on a level that they need to move forward in, obedience and submission is not a hard thing for them. So when you are pushing for more in God, the first things that God will ask you is, are you obedient to those that you can see? Are you submitted to those that rule over you? when they say, when the Bible says rule, it's really just watching over. You know, we're the watchman over their soul. So when you get now to a point now where everything is contentious, everything needs an explanation. Not to say that our young people are sinners because they ask for explanation, but we have to be able to articulate why we do things so that they can easily slip into submission. They can easily put on the mantle of obedience.
1: You know, Pastor Rod, there are some things not so easily articulated, not so easily explained. And then you find yourself in a trap, basically, because we have an educated group coming up. Knowledge has increased. And so sometimes when you tell them, well, the Lord gave me this revelation, and they shiver or they scoff at us because revelation, where is it here? You know? So sometimes you find that it's not so easy on them. But I'm about to take Bishop on the floor, man. Good morning to you, Bishop. Oh my God. Good morning. Good morning.
4: Good morning. Good morning. Good morning. Good morning. Morning, everyone.
1: Bishop. Bishop.
4: Yes, sir.
1: Before you even get too comfortable, I want to ask you a question. I've heard it said many times that doctrine is not important. Doctrine don't decide whether you're going to heaven and hell. I want you to explore that statement for us this morning, sir.
4: Thank you very much. Definitely, that is definitely a false statement. You know, doctrine does save us. In fact, the very definition of a person who is a disciple basically is one who learns his master doctrine of life, our way of life, in preparing to teach others, right? When Jesus started his ministry, he started with the doctrine of repentance, right? And so therefore, doctrine is vital. When they ask Peter, what must we do to be saved? Peter tell him that you need to repent, right? When John started his ministry, John started with doctrine, okay? So therefore, no one can be saved, you know, without doctrine, right? You know, doctrine is a way of life. Doctrine is something that you have to do in order to fulfill the purpose and the will of God for your life, right? So doctrine is vital. If there is no doctrine, then you are left up to do whatsoever you wanted to do. And with that alone, it's not definitely not pleasing unto the Lord. And so that's the reason why the Lord take his disciples at time and will teach them, because that is so important, right? And so therefore, I think what this generation really lack is teaching. And sometimes it's not even the pastor's fault, you know? You know, for a lot of people said, well, pastor must teach this, pastor must teach that. But a lot of times, the people ain't showing up. the people ain't showing up.
1: That's right.
4: Really, if you provide the food for an animal and the animal don't show up to eat it, what can you do? Okay, right. A lot of people are just so busy right now, and other things have taken priority over the teaching of the church, the teaching of the past, and what the, you know, Facebook and social media is so good, but a lot of person prefer get their stuff from a reel that they see on Facebook or something that they see on YouTube. But it's very important, brethren, that you need to listen to the person that God has put over you to teach you the doctrine of God, right? God, even God himself is a doctrine, right? You got to believe in God is a doctrine, right? So doctrine does save us. So listen to the man of God. Listen to those who God have put over you, the shepherd, and show up. Show up. Show up. Right? We got a whole lot of preaching nowadays, right? But not every preacher is a teacher. And that's why it's important that we have teaching in our church. You know, somebody said to me some time ago, boy, you know, I was preaching. And they said to me, said, boy, Pastor, I was so tired, man. I was just, man, nodding and sleeping, chopping until you get warm. right, and so
3: that hurts, Uncle. That hurts.
4: because I recognize though that teaching is important. So before you start to shout, and before you go up there, you know, you try to set a foundation and teach, right, so that somebody have something to shout about. But nowadays, people just want you to start to shout from the beginning, right, to the end, and the dance and shout and get a good time and the music going and the drum going and the bass going while you're preaching, right? And it's sound more like a choir, and some preachers preach on a key. They told me I don't have no key, that I need to find a key so they can follow me. But but it's important, brethren. It's important that we listen, right, to the teach word. It is important. God bless you.
1: Thank you so much, Bishop. I realize that many persons don't show up. It's as you have said, that's a big problem. You want to teach, the information is there, but there's no one to receive that information. And yet the church comes under so much scrutiny. Sometimes the pastor is cussed out. Yes. My God, my God. But yeah, as we move on though, Bishop, I'm going to take you back before I go to Pastor Rod, because you've been here longer than us. How do historical context, or how does historical context shape our interpretation of the Bible?
4: It does shape it, whether we believe it, yes or no. A lot of us interpret the scripture, you know, from our culture, you know, from our history, and so on. So and that's what this generation that's why this generation do have an issue, because quite a few persons have used their culture to interpret the scripture instead of the word. But history does play a part in it. That's why it's important that you read the scripture, and you have to understand the history behind why the scripture said it in such a way. You know, for example, why Paul tell that the woman should be quiet in the church. There's a history behind that, okay, right? You know, so therefore it is vital. So anytime you read the scripture, you always have to look at, you know, why it is written, to whom it is written, and what was happening, why that particular scripture was written. So history does play a part. So you cannot cut out history when it comes down to interpreting the scripture, right? Otherwise, you will bring a scripture that have nothing to do with now, right? When I talk about have nothing to do with now, nothing to do with the particular situation, and apply it to you.
1: Or the meaning difference.
4: Or the meaning of it, right? When there's a history behind it, when Paul or the other disciples or the Old Testament was trying to deal with a particular situation at that particular time. For example, Paul was talking about in Corinthians, Paul said what if the dead rise not, why do we then baptize for the dead? Now, there are people now who would take that scripture now and say that, you know, you don't need to baptize people, because Paul said, well, you know, there's no need for it. When Paul was actually having a discussion and said that, okay, you don't believe in the resurrection, so why are you baptizing people for the dead? Because what they normally do at that time, if you look at the history of it, is that they used to baptize, if you die and you were not baptized, they will baptize somebody for you after you are dead. So Paul was dealing with that discussion. So Paul was saying, you don't believe in resurrection, so why do you baptize live people for dead people if you don't believe in the resurrection? So it was a discussion. That Paul was actually having. And so that's the history. So therefore, if you don't look at the history, right, of something, you're going to take the scripture out of context and do something that the scripture is not basically telling us what to do.
1: Okay, God thank you. Thank you so much, Bishop. I've been thinking because Titus was told by Paul to speak the things which become sound doctrine. And so speaking is not necessarily that which comes from your mouth in this context. It's like your entire lifestyle. Mm-hmm. What becomes sound doctrine. But in this world that we live, we find so many things, as we have said before, they have changed. They're coming from a high to a low. But God's principles, they don't change. The morals doesn't change, but the outlook from individuals do change. So they drop their moral level, which is not what the Bible lines up with. They drop the principles, which is not the Bible lines up with. I'm here thinking that there was something happening, that a meeting had to be called in the book of Acts chapter 15, right? As this meeting was called, they decided that, hey, these people, right, they are not coming out of Judaism as we are. They are Gentiles coming in. So there are some things that we're just going to leave them. They must have the core. So when I look at theology in itself, theology points us to Jesus. When I look at doctrine, the teachings of Jesus, how we carry these out. And many people want to have their own way. But look at doctrinal truth here now. Doctrinal truth is that these persons must be baptized in the name of Jesus. They must abstain from things that are offered to idols. This is doctrinal truth, right? And things, strangles from blood. And so when you look at that, you know that there are things that cannot be moved, cannot be changed. It doesn't matter how society changes, as I'm coming to Pastor Rod in a moment. It doesn't matter how the views of preachers and churches changes out there. The doctrinal truth, we must not change. We must continue in those things that are true doctrine, in the true doctrine of Christ. Right? Because the Bible says they continued steadfastly in the apostles' doctrine and fellowship. The doctrine must not be changed. However, Pastor Rod, this is my contention, and I'm throwing it at you. We live in a pluralistic world, right? Which means a world that engages in diverse traditions and cultures, right? How can we, and especially with this generation, how can we preach, teach true doctrine or pursue theological truth with this generation? Are there strategies we can use, or we just go and we just preach it as it is? Talk to us, sir.
3: It definitely starts with dialogue. That's one of the things that that maybe our forefathers, they had an issue with. They said, you know, they held true to the scripture. Those things that you both see in me and hear of me, you do them. Done. Right? And if I'm doing them, you do them. But we know with this generation, in order to reach them, it is more than just making the doctrinal truth and the theological stances that we have open and present. they have to be explained in such a way that they can digest. I mean, we're different. We're dealing with a totally different way of digesting information. If you look at a lot of the YouTube content that is out there, it's very short form. I remember growing up, and it was common for a preacher to preach for 2.5 hours. Very common.
1: Oh yes.
3: This is not no big meeting. This is Sunday night service. This is Sunday morning service. It was common for us to. I remember, my son said to me the other day. He was just like, he goes to me, "Dad, why church go so long today?" I said, "Son, you haven't seen nothing." We used to go from 6 o'clock all the way to 10 o'clock at night.
4: Sometimes we just have put on the preacher.
3: Yes, man. But realistically now, our children, they have a tighter attention span. You see it in this generation. I deal with some folks through community programs, and I see their children, and you're talking to them for 2 minutes, and you see them, their attention just drift off, and you say, "My God, how can we reach this generation if they cannot even be present in the moment?" But what I'm saying is now. Is that we have not only technology, but we have to build bridges with individuals on a relationship level that allows us to help them see the leapfrog theological doctrines that we are talking about. We stand on the truths that we all agree with. Jesus came to this earth to die to save you and me, correct? Boom. All right, we lock that down. And then we move from truth to truth to truth. The problem is that it takes time. It takes patience. It takes delivery. Listen, delivery. If you're going to come at somebody, years back, you could shout somebody and name them from the pulpit, and they would stay right there and catch whatever you were throwing from the podium. They would cry at the altar if you called them out by name. They would throw themselves at the mercy of the church. "Forgive me, Lord." When they were called out. Now, if you call somebody out, they're walking out. So there has to be now an understanding of how do I bridge the gap? How do I move them to a place of not just blind obedience? Because this generation needs tools. They need tools and resources for their own safety. And I'm not saying that they are more broken than we are. It's just the way of the world. Every pastor needs to be able to speak the language of the generation that they are shepherding. Simple.
1: Amen. Amen. Amen. That is so true, and it's fundamental. We need to be able to reach them where they are. But there is a danger in doing so, but we'll not run down that alley today. Pastor Rod, I'm going to keep you right there because...
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1: Peace, Pastor Clive and panel and family. I am at home recovering from a heart attack, which happened on Tuesday in the hospital before five doctors doing the morning run. Sorry to hear this, Sister Newville. So I believe we need to pray for Sister Newville. It's not a prayer program, but we need to pray for her as much as possible. Also, we see where Sister Charlene Edwards, I remember seeing something, I'm trying to find it. She said she need prayer because she is, I'm trying to find it right there. Yes, I'm asking for a prayer for my foot. It's like it's eating away, but I'm still believing and trusting. Just use a minute and lift them up for us, Pastor Rod, before we move on, because we believe in prayer too, right?
3: Amen, amen, amen. And this is what this generation is looking for. They are looking for the demonstration of the, and the manifestation of what God can do in this present age. Amen. Man. Father, we come to you right now,
1: God. Thank you, Jesus.
3: God, in open courts, oh God, to God put you, oh God, hallelujah, hallelujah, in Glory. Front of these, your children, who need your help, God. Hallelujah. They need Hallelujah. To know, hallelujah, that you are real. Hallelujah. Jesus. That you have a testimony locked up in their pain. Hallelujah. That right now, God, hallelujah, we don't even have to put physical hands. Hallelujah. We don't Jesus. Need to step in the door. Hallelujah. Hallelujah. We don't even need to know the address.
1: Hallelujah.
3: But Father, we understand that you are a healer. Yeah, Koshata. Hallelujah. We understand, Lord. God, that you are a provider, oh God. Oh, Jesus.
1: Hey,
3: these Jesus. Two before you. Hallelujah. Oh, God, touch that foot, God. Hallelujah. Hallelujah. Regulate, God, the body. Hallelujah. Hallelujah for that

0: honor you right now because you're a God, hallelujah, that sees every molecule, that understands the very DNA, God, that we're working with. So, Father, yeah, touch, Lord, heal, and deliver and make whole, God, today, hallelujah, your children. And if it be thy will, God, hallelujah, let somebody walk out, God, and say, Lord, when I call the church, hallelujah, for prayer, God, you healed me, you delivered me, and you made it right, God. So I'm here, God, to throw my life down in front of you and say, God, you're a healer. God, touch,
1: hallelujah,
0: and deliver right now in Jesus' name.
1: Jesus' name.
0: Hallelujah.
1: Amen. Hallelujah. Hallelujah. In the name of Glory. Jesus, we give God thanks. Jesus. We give him thanks. We give him thanks. We give him thanks. Hallelujah. In the name of Jesus. Glory to God. Continuing in the chat. Let us see what's happening here. Glory to God. Panzi says, yes, sir, the rules were not biblical, but they helped us along the Christian journey. Sister Stacy Ann is here. If there is no thankfulness, tactfulness, I'm not sure what's this, you cross the boundaries. Sister Alvira says we need boundaries. Of course we need boundaries. Wherever you go, you have to have boundaries. Glory to God. Marsha Ben says, praise Jesus, we need the guide lines to help us stay on track. And so positive. Yes, for true. This is real stuff coming from the chat. My God, I read this morning for my Bible scriptures. Yes, the scripture was mentioned. Sian says, confirmation. Sister Tara says, yes, yes, true. We need to set boundaries and have rules. Of course, you cannot just have any and anything. Somebody says, Bishop is on fire. Indeed, yes, that's Marsha Bed. Ah, glory to God. Hallelujah. Yes, show up. Showing up makes a difference. Stacy Ann, amen. Sound words, very true. Bishop, Marsha Ben says, so true. Elder Muir, Tabernacle of Love, Marcia Davis is in the house as well. She is here. The Lord bless you. Marsha Ben says, Pastor, what's the difference between bridging the gap and soothing the lies people are trying to live instead of living the truth of the word of God? Pastor Clive, I call your attention to this one right here, boss.
2: Let me see, what was it again?
1: What's the difference between bridging the gap and soothing the lies people are trying to live instead of living the truth of the word? In essence, she's saying, why? What's the difference? Because people compromise so much to soothe for numbers, as a matter of fact, because we're afraid to lose people, right? Yes. And that's where the problem is. Go ahead, sir.
2: All right. Thank you so much for this. We need to not compromise. We need to look at the scripture for what the scripture says. We know that we talk about rules, Bishop, and regulation that we place in the church. Some of these rules are, again, they are not biblical. However, they are there for guidelines. Now, if a person, and I said it earlier, if a person comes to your church and they're having a problem with rules or a problem with your guideline, it's not necessary that you need to use them in your ministry, but you're not going to stop them from coming to your church, right? So we have to know how to not be an hypocrite at the same time. Just say what you say, mean what you say, and do what you do. And this is your house, right? The problem comes in because after, you say one thing, then you do something else with somebody else, is where the problem will comes in. Because kisses goes by favor. Maybe. You know, I don't want to put a thing on it, but maybe somebody who's close relative to you start coming to your church, and then you bend for that person because they wear certain things. Let me just use wearing of certain things, right? So we have to be so careful of, bending some ways and doing some things and allow some things and not really

0: being truthful to ourselves.
1: Pastor Clive, yes, I want you to say it as it is. Pastor Clive, I want you to say it. Some people give bigger offering and tithes, and what they give would cover what 100 give. Talk the truth.
0: And we cannot use, because James says, not because a man come in here in his gay clothing, you say, come and sit here. Right? He comes in, and because he has more status, you said, come and sit here. But the person who doesn't have on the gay clothing, he says, sit over there. Mm. Right? So we have to be careful. We cannot be biased in what we're doing. Now, as a young church, we have a young church. We're celebrating our 9th year. And there are some things when we just started church. There are some things that we allowed because we are new and we are few in numbers, so forth and so on. And but as we know that in the scripture, some of the things that the rules and the guidelines that we had used, some of them they're not biblical. However, I keep saying it, they were there for our guidance and they help us today. Now, person may look and say, "Well, you're bending the rule. You're bending this." We're not bending. It's just they were not sin. However, you still have to have guidelines where they are concerned, because what to somebody mean 1 inch? Somebody's judgment can say it's 10 inches. You may say to somebody, oh, we can do this, but you have to have the guidelines and the rules, and to make sure that we stay. And we cannot be biased, Elamior. We have to be straightforward.
1: Amen, amen. We'll be going on a break soon. But before we go on the break, because I'm coming to Bishop as we change gears after the break. Tara says, Pastor, this is prevalent in most of our churches. Those who are well off is treated as royalty and can do anything. And if the average man try it, then the whole world will know about it. My God, is this what the church is doing? Wow. These are things that are happening. Well,
0: James, talk about it, you know. Let me say this. It is important for us to pray for our pastors. And I'll say this. We have to pray for our pastors. The more help you can help your pastor, for him to stay on his knees to pray, the moment flesh steps in and he doesn't have the time to pray, to lift up his own self in prayer, but he's there, as much as he's tired or busy with their fears, the church itself, I don't have a big congregation, but it's a lot. It's a lot to deal with. In my sleep, I'm thinking about stuff. I'm waking up and I'm writing things down on paper. Somebody call you, you forget to call him, and in the middle of the night, you remember you have to put a notice in your phone right away. Call this person back tomorrow. And when you call him, they don't bother answer because they're like, oh, you should have called. And I have a full-time job. You know what I mean? So we have to be so careful that we blame the man of God, the woman of God who is leading. You, individual, the person, whoever you are, if you're not in ministry, go see your pastors. Ask them, what can I do to help your work becomes better? Serve the man of God. Elijah had a young man that served him, Elisha. And instead, God said, when it was time for the departure of Elijah, anoint Elisha in your stead. We see these persons, they have, armor bearers. They are people who help them. Ministry need help. Men of God need help. Talk to your pastor. Find out so that his work can be lighter. I have some very wonderful ladies in the church that just make my, oh my God, they put a smile on my face. Yesterday I run into the lady president. We are at the store looking about church matters. It felt so good within my spirit, knowing that we have the people in the right place thinking about God and His work. I just feel so good because I know that burden is not down on me. I can go home and pray, and I say that you don't pray, Pastor. But I'm saying the more you can help your pastor, is the more you can spend time in the scriptures. Spend more time before God, because it's a lot of work that he has to be thinking about. So you spend more time thinking, Bishop, than anything else. For those who know me, I'm a thinker. I love to think.
1: Amen. Yes, yes, yes, yes. Pastor Clive is a thinker indeed. We're going to take our first and only break today, and then we'll come back. We're changing gears. Glory be to God.
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5: 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May God bless you.
1: Yes, indeed. Yes, indeed. May God bless you. Partner with us here at the High Ground Tabernacle Ministry. I'm coming to Bishop because there are some things that we want to clarify right now. Bishop, we're having a lot of disagreements, doctrinal disagreements, and therefore we have many denominations, and the differences sometimes are just some small things. How should we, as members of the body of Christ, navigate disagreements, doctrinal disagreements?
6: Thank you, Elder, for that question. And you said different organization and so on. Sometimes within the same organization, there are differences.
1: Yes.
6: Right. Differences is something that you cannot stop, because people are different. You know, their culture is different. Even though we have one scripture, one Bible, and so on, I don't really have too much of a problem with difference. What I have a problem is with when people use their differences as a doctrine to say that if you don't do this, you're not going to be saved, right? That's where I draw the line, right? But the best way to deal with differences is to, you know, we don't have this, but I remember the early church, you know, Paul and Peter have some biases. You know, when it comes on to the Christians who are Jews, and more so, the Christians who are Jews, more so the widows, and the widows that are Gentiles. And so he was treating them differently, right? And Paul called him out on that, okay? And not only that, but they set up some deacons and some folks in the church to deal with that. Another thing is where a doctrine comes up where one were saying that, okay, in order for one to be saved, we don't want to have to be circumcised and so on. And then the church have set up a council, set up a meeting where the leaders come together and discuss that, right? And so on. And then Bishop James come out and said, okay, this is what we will do. This is what I think the scripture said. This is what we're going to do about it, right? So therefore, it is important then that we, we kind of don't have this, but there should be, some kind of board of the bishops. Some organization does it. I know like the PAW have it, where they have a board of bishops, where all the bishops will come together and discuss certain issues, that do affect the church, and they speak on with one voice and say, this is what we will do. I think that is important. So, you know, if pastors and so on can come together, it would be vital and important that we do so. And that's the reason why some people don't like this statement, but that's why it's important that every pastor should have a pastor. Okay, right? Because you need somebody to be accountable to. You need somebody, when you have an idea and so on that you're not certain about, but you think it might be right, just to pass it by somebody else and to see if it's true and see what they think about it. Because there are some things that might come in your spirit that you think is fine and you think is a revelation, and it's not. Okay, right, and so therefore, see if it's true somebody else. See what they have to say. You know, call a leader, call somebody, and say so and so and so and so. And this is what I'm thinking, and hear their perspective of it. Right, so it's important that leaders come together and discuss certain issues, because even within the apostolic realm, there are so many divisions, so much division even in the apostolic church. Some believe that you, when you baptize, you have to say Lord Jesus. Some said you have to say Jesus only. Some said you have to say Lord Jesus Christ, and so on. There are just so much different issues even within the apostolic church, right? And you know, I won't go into that because it might cause issues, right? But it's important that leaders come together. Instead of you stay there and you preach on this one, you stay there and you preach on that one, you stay there and tell people, don't go to this one, don't go visit this one, don't go, right? That we leaders come together and just talk and say, this is why we believe this. And have a discussion about it. That's the best way to deal with it, sir.
1: Amen. Thank you, Bishop. So in essence, there must be unity. Unity is the core of everything that we do. And if it doesn't speak to unity, something is wrong. And that's what I truly believe. If it doesn't speak to unity, something is wrong. We can have disagreements, but it doesn't stop me from serving God. It doesn't stop me from serving God. Glory to God. So then, Pastor Charles, doubt. Because many of these disagreements brings about what we call doubt. And so, is doubt an obstacle to faith? Is it? Or can it be that companion to faith? I want you to just take the time, because I don't want you to rush it.
0: Rev, before Pastor come, can I just say something? Please. Gather your thought, Pastor Rod. Bishop, so the outsiders that looks within the apostolic arena then will say, if we can't come to one consensus, that means we are jokers. because there's what is it? And we're having issues among ourselves. I don't have no issues. I personally have no issues. We preach Christ and Him crucified. The Bible said, Jesus said we must go and into the world. He said that repentance and baptism must be preached in His name, beginning at Jerusalem. However, we have the difference in the name of water baptism. And the question to you were from Elder Muir, you know, is that if a person who is not saved according to us, should we have a real problem with persons or let me go as far as saying to say that they are not saved then? And I know it was a contention sometime around our arena. However, I'm not the judge. And remember this, I've seen scriptures where Jesus Himself sent out His disciples and they come back with people with report and say, look here, we saw people preaching in Your name, but they're not following us. And Jesus said, listen to me, leave them alone. You know, they are. And He also go on and says, there are many that I have that is not of this fold. However, you preach what you preach, but you don't condemn nobody. We believe what we believe, and you don't condemn nobody. You follow the biblical teachings of Christ, but you don't allow what you believe to make others feel as if they are not as important. And we have seen persons with the demonstration and the manifestation of the power of God in their midst, just like Obadiah. We saw that God showed up at Obadiah's house, and Obadiah is not an Israelite. Talk to me, Bishop. He's not an Israelite. But whoever invite the presence of God, God is going to show. Where their faith is. And look here. Listen, if a child lay their hands on somebody and that child has faith for the person to be healed, God is going to move. The child is not baptized. The child is not even filled. I'm telling you, God works with faith. And we can't manipulate God and says God only move here because we control the realms of God and we are this or we are that. We now therefore has to be able to teach what we believe and explain why we believe what we believe through doctrinal principles and the word, and allow a person's own see that revelation, because most of the stuff that it has to be revealed, and when it be revealed, you explain what was revealed. Paul said, I would have come to revelation and dream of the Lord. Whether in the body I can't tell, or out of the body I can't tell, but such a man was caught up in paradise and see things that cannot be uttered. And he would have gone and write to the churches. And when he finished writing to the churches, you can see the result. He gave us a balanced diet that we can live by even in this century. So we have to now be careful of how we treat others. And we have seen, and let me repeat it. I've seen it. Persons who are baptized, not in the way how we thought, coming out of the water, speaking in tongues. We have seen it live. Person who go down in the water in the name of the Father, Son, and Holy Ghost, and then they come out. They said they were sick. One was blind. And we saw God do something. So we have to be careful of how we stereotype and tell people this and that. What we do here, this is what we do. And we don't have no condemnation. And we don't have this and we don't have that. So we have to be so careful. And that's my little thought, Elder Muir. Pastor Roger can jump in on your portion. We don't condemn nobody around here. We make people, we embrace. And person come, love your church. You preach Jesus Christ and Him crucified. And the reason why that repentance, the baptism must be preaching His name, beginning of Jerusalem, I feel the Holy Ghost. And you start to teach the reason why, because in water baptism, Jesus does this and that, that, and we teach Christ. And the moment, and as you're teaching, the revelation is now, coming together. It's coming together, and it will come together. And other persons will know, start to understand the reason. But now, back to the original thought that I had was, how are they going to believe us if we are jokers among ourselves? Because we cannot have come to one unity of the faith. Mm. We're not saying the same one thing. You say this, or you say this. Paul, you're of Apollos, and you're of Cephas. No. We have the same mind. The problem that we have, we do not have apostolic convention together. So we can say, okay, we're going to have pastoral teachings and so forth as the apostolic arena. And say, okay, this is what we're going to be dealing with next year. This is what we're going to deal with next year. Send in all of your concerns. And we have one general, no man, I'm going to stay over here and do what I need to do and do what I need to do best. There's no confusion in their organization. They believe what they believe and they hold to it. But we who think that we have a monopoly and God, we run in with things that is not even worthy to talk about. Major on the minor and minor on the major. The major thing for us in the church, and God is dealing with me with this, Pastor Rod, is that Clive, Pastor Clive, you, Clive, my son, deal with yourself to help yourself to become more spiritual and not spirited. The more spiritual you become is the more spiritual you'll be able to help. You can't bring people where you've never been. And if you are with 10 masters, yes, and you're trying to get the people up to the 10 masters. If they have never been to that university, they will never have 10 masters. Because not everybody brain think or have the capacity to hold what you know. But the layman, by so saying, listen to me, this is how you live for God. Abstain from things that is stronger. Abstain from lying. Abstain from fornication. Abstain from committing adultery. We tell people how to live a godly, a sober life. Greek and Hebrew, I did 4 years in a Greek and Hebrew, and I'm telling you, it was just for my learning and for my example and to help me to understand scriptures. However, when we learn these things, it helps us to navigate the word of God and to help the body of Christ to become, to be a better body, to be a better man than in the church.
1: Ahead, there is Paul. Therefore now no condemnation. Amen. Glory to God.
7: If Bishop, you want to come in
1: because you need to come in. Pastor Rod, you stick a pin right there and let Bishop come in.
7: the scripture in the book of Acts chapter 8, and I think this is how we should deal with things. In Acts chapter 18, which verse did I read from? Let me read from verse 22. And when he had landed at Caesarea, gone up and saluted the church, he went down to Antioch. And after he had spent some time there, he departed and went over all the country of Galatia and Phrygia and all their strengthening all the disciples. And a certain Jew named Apollos, born at Alexandria, an eloquent man and mighty in the scripture, came to Ephesus. This man was instructed in the way of the Lord, and being fervent in the spirit, he spake and taught diligently the things of the Lord, knowing only the baptism of John. And he began to speak boldly in the synagogue, whom when Aquila and Priscilla had heard, they took him unto them and expounded unto him the way of God more perfectly, right? And I think this is the Acts model. This is the model of Acts. This is the model of the church, where, because you, one can be mighty in the scripture, one can be mighty with gifts and so on, but their knowledge is limited to certain things. And so therefore, that's why it's important then that somebody who knows the way expound unto them the right way of salvation. We see Paul, was it Paul that does it? you know, ask the people, have you received the Holy Ghost since you believe? And they were believers, right? And so therefore, but the problem is that most people do not want it to listen. They believe that they know it all. We don't know it all. Nobody know it all. So it's important then that we, you know, explain to others and said, look, man, I see you love the Lord. And you're doing a great job and so on. And I believe the Lord is with you. But you're lacking in certain areas. Here it is, this, that, and so on. That's why Paul tells Timothy that you must make sure that you preach the word in season, out of season, and teach certain things, because the time will come when they will not listen to some doctrine. They will have their, you know, their ears itching and so on. So it's important then that we make sure that we teach. But the problem is today is that most people don't want it to take the teaching. And another thing is that a lot of us are afraid to actually, you know, said, okay, you're doing this, you're doing that, but you know, this is what you're lacking. This is what I think would enhance your ministry more, and so on, right? And you know, and you just do that. Be willing to take some kind of counsel. You know, there's a bishop that came by my church one day, and when he finished church and everything, and he was leaving, he was the preacher. He leave a note on my desk and said, I think you need to do A, B, C, and D, so and so, where your praise and worship team is concerned. And I read it. He said, I don't know, you take it, but I think you need to A, B, C, and C. And we implement some of those stuff that he said, right? We must be willing to listen, right? And others out there must be willing to listen, right? And so on. So God is anywhere there is faith. Unsaved people got the lady got her daughter healed because she believed. Jesus looked at her, oh woman, great is thy faith. Right? So therefore we have to be willing to, people have got to be willing to listen. And that's why Paul prays so much and asks the people to pray for him for boldness. He said, pray for me for boldness. Pray for me for boldness. Pray for me for boldness. That we continue to teach the word and preach the word of the Lord. That's what I got to say. So God bless you.
1: Thank you so much, Bishop, for that. And you know what I think the problem is that our lives should be informed from the word of God. However, a lot of people read the Bible for information and not transformation. And that is why they don't hold on to true doctrine. Because yes, you might have the knowledge, but is this knowledge causing you to be transformed? Because we are transformed by the word of God. And so we need to have that information and read it so that it transforms our lives. Pastor Rod, you've been waiting in the shadows. Now it's time for you to come out in the light. Go ahead, sir.
0: Well, I think we're almost done. It's 9:27, so I'll make this pretty quick here. I think the question was, is doubt an obstacle to faith, or can it be a vital part of spiritual growth? And I want to say this, is that when you doubt, it is definitely part of your spiritual growth. When I say growth, it means that there's going to be certain things that you will doubt, that you will not understand at first. But as you seek to know more of what God is laying down in your life, there are certain things and truths that will become apparent to you, and they will become linked to not only your experience in God, but what the scripture is saying. So listen, you can experience a lot of things. You can go back and forth amongst a number of things. But when you read the scripture and compare it to your life, if it doesn't line up, then it is not God. Come on, we just have to say it straight up. If it doesn't line up, if
8: if me having two wives doesn't line up with the word of God, then I have to say that I am in the wrong, right? So there has to be a place now where I now take it under advisement that I can be corrected, that I must be the best portion of who I am by doing what? Applying the word of God. So you will doubt. And instead of using those things to be doubtful, then what you have to do is make sure that you are lining yourself up with the word of God. You will see it. You'll feel it. You'll hear it. You'll know it. Line yourself up with the word of God, and you can't go wrong. God bless you.
1: Amen, amen, amen. Bishop, your final thoughts. Time has gone by so fast this morning.
8: Woo!
1: Your final thoughts, sir.
7: Thank you very much. Thank you very much. I think we should be humble enough to take counsel and willing to say that, you know, I don't know everything. I don't know everything. Just be humble enough for somebody to correct you. Even like a child can correct you. And I back that up by saying that great man, great warrior, great fighter. A little girl said to him, if you have been in Israel, you have been healed of your leprosy. And the man get mad. And his wife said then to him, after he went to the prophet, if the prophet had tell you something great, don't you do it? Just a little thing like go dip in the water for 7 times. Just go do it. You know, be willing to take counsel, be willing to take advice from anybody, right? God bless you, in Jesus' name.
1: Thank you so much, Pastor Clive Lloyd Atkinson.
0: All right, thank you so much. As Bishop says, just take, learn to take positive criticism. Don't take it as, you know, personal. It's not personal. I love when people tell me, if you see something, better you tell me than not tell me. Better you say something. But I want to say something that someone put in the chat, but Pastor Clive, it's not because the child used faith and the person got healed. I understand that. I'm not saying that because that happened, the person doesn't need salvation. The person doesn't need. I'm saying where the God see faith, he will move. And he has no respect to our persons. God can use a donkey if he will. And if we don't make ourselves available, God will use whoever he wants to use, whether they're saved or not saved. And we see God use people who are not saved. We see throughout the whole scriptures, right? So, and that doesn't mean that we're saying that you don't need to be saved. Of course you need to be saved. There's ways God will use you, but at the end of the day, you know, you still have to answer to God for yourself, because he uses you and he wants you to be able to come in alignment with his word. I need this. Finally, no man had come to God like this and don't desire God. If God use a man, then you're going to want to know you want to be in alignment with God's word. If God is using me to heal, the more God use me is the more I want to line up with his word, is the more I want to be saved, is the more I want to please him, is the more I want my life to reflect him. So the person who God is using, whether it's a child, whether it's a man, a woman, a boy, a girl, whoever it is, that person, once you come in contact with God, you will never be the same. I don't care who you are. Your life will never be the same. That's why I preach in our church that you need to have a relationship with God for yourself. That's it, Rev, for me.
1: Amen. Thank you, Pastor Clive. Pastor Clive said, and finally, glory be to God. I hear the scriptures, a man says, finally, my brethren, Glory to God. But as we conclude today, ultimately, the search for theological and doctrinal truth is not a quest for absolute certainty, but a journey defined by dialogue, discernment, and discovery. As we navigate the richness of diverse traditions and interpretations, we find ourselves united by universal threads of hope, doubt, and wonder. And it is Jesus Christ that unites us. Embracing moments of mystery and paradox, we are invited to reflect more deeply, recognizing that these complexities do not hinder our progress, but help cultivate humility, openness, and empathy. Our willingness to learn from different perspectives enriches faith, allowing the insights of others to challenge and expand our own understanding. By prioritizing listening, learning, and loving above winning arguments, we foster communities grounded in both conviction and compassion. Such an approach transforms theological debate from a contest into a collaborative search for meaning, one that respects the integrity of every participant. In a world often divided, embracing the intricacy of faith and doctrine holds the promise of healing, hope, and unity, reminding us that the deepest purpose of our faith will draw us nearer to the divine and to one another. Thank you for joining us another week on the Iron Man Empowerment Podcast. And remember, we are not just talk, we are informative. Be blessed and stay blessed. Remember, subscribe, share, and like. God bless you.

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0: I want the spirit to come down. 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
1: Three.
0: Three.
1: Two.
0: Two.
1: Two.
0: Two.
1: Two.

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0: This song right here, y'all gonna have to help me do. I'm a big fan of gospel music in the 80s. I think that's the best time in gospel music. It's the time of Walter Hawkins and Andre Crouch and Richard Smallwood, Vanessa Bell Armstrong, Thomas Whitfield, the Thompson Community Choir, Daryl Coley. Just, you know, Benny Cummins used to do those songs that you had to learn. Anybody know about Benny Cummins in here? You had to learn them because... So I wanted to go back and do a 21st century version of one of those songs. So I got to... I'm not young no more, but I got to direct a little bit tonight. I don't do that no more. But I want y'all to help me out. Hold me up. I ain't Ricky Dillon. Where Ricky at? I ain't Ricky Dillon no more. This song right here, it's called Matthew 28. And now we wanted to pull this back because I also felt like it's just a lack of really choir music. And I love the new music. I mean, I'm all for it. But boy, you know, back in the day, you had to sing. You had no choice. You have no gadgets. You had to sing.
1: Every hand in this building is lifted. The Bible demonstrates this in Joshua chapter 6, that there was a kingdom sound. And when the people of God lifted up their voices together, something supernatural began to happen.

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Lord, with our hands together, we tell you that we love you this afternoon, Lord. You've been the best friend that we've ever had. Our family has failed us at times. People have not understood what we were feeling inside, but we have found in you a friend that sticks closer even than a brother. Lord, I thank you publicly on behalf of the congregation for your mercy. That when we failed, you didn't throw us in the garbage heap, but you lifted us up, Lord, with such grace and such mercy. Your tenderness and your gentleness has made us great, Lord. We praise you today from the bottom of our heart, oh Lord. There's no words that express how we feel about you, Lord. But oh Jesus, we love you. We love you, Jesus. We praise you, oh Jesus. We magnify your name, oh Jesus. I pray, God, that you'll set us free to worship you this afternoon. That we won't be restricted or self-conscious. For the Father seeks those who will worship him in spirit and in truth. And God, if there's a people anywhere on the face of this earth that are thankful, we're those people, Lord. We thank you for all your blessings, all your mercies. They're new every day. Great is thy faithfulness, O Lord. Blessed be your name forever. With all our hands joined together and our eyes closed, let's give the Lord one more love song. Sing it from your heart. Forget the church.

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3: Hey Marvin, this is George. 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
2: George Duke, you get the tape?
3: 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I just wanted to tell you, man, that I've been listening to it and it's slamming, man. I just wanted to know what's the concept with the lyrics.
2: Well, a lot of people feel like to come to the Lord, you have to be down and out. Can you believe it? But you can be up now. And this is just what I tell you.

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1: Good morning, God. I want to thank you for another day of life. 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

Canada District Council is on its way to Edmonton, Alberta. 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
1: There's a story in the Bible. Jesus, my husband likes to call it, Jesus was on his tour. He was going from city to city, causing uproars, doing miracles, signs and wonders. And the Bible speaks of Jesus stopping by the home of Martha to rest. And Martha opens the door. She sees that it's Jesus. The Bible says that she retreats to the kitchen. She begins to start cooking. She begins to start working because Jesus was in the room. There's a little twist to the story because Martha's sister Mary was also at Martha's home. And she chose to do something different. She saw that Jesus entered the room, and instead of going to work, she chose to sit at his feet and to hinge on every word that he spoke. As we began to write for royalty, we sat in the room, just began to have conversation. And in that conversation, we started to ask ourselves, I wonder what Mary was feeling. I wonder what was on Mary's mind as she sat at the feet of Jesus. I wonder what her perspective would be if she were to share her heart as to why she chose not to work, but instead to worship.
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1: I'm privileged to record this song, Good Father. I love this song. I think it's one of the. It's amazing to see how this song has caught on over the church like wildfire. I mean, it's like gone across the country and already gone into the world, which is incredible. And I love just speaking about this song because I had nothing to do with writing it, so I can feel like I can talk all day about how amazing it is. But it really speaks to the core of just of what you'd want people to know about God when you're leading people. And I feel like what what I want to say about God and what I want to put in the hearts of people when I'm leading, and that God is a good father. I think that when you think about where we are in our lives, we all come with different stories. We all come with brokenness in our lives from different things. And sometimes it's hard to believe that, but to know that God doesn't look at you and he's angry or disappointed, but God is pleased with you. He loves you. There's a grace on your life, the grace poured out through Jesus. He's a good father. You're loved by him. And how amazing that is. And what a beautiful thing to sing. And I think about my two little girls I've got, and I sing this song to them at night. And I love singing it. But more than that, I think about them, and I think about their lives, and I think about what it would be like. You know, what if one of them, what if they mess up their whole lives, you know, and they make these decisions? And do you think I would ever look at them and say, oh, you've just messed up too much, you're not my daughters anymore, or I don't love you anymore? And there's no way. That's impossible. And the love that I have for them, the love of a father, and how much more, if that's just, and I'm just human, if I'm just one person, and how much more does God pour out his love on his children, on us, his grace on us? So just know today as you hear this song that you're loved by God, and how powerful that is. He is a good father. He's the father of all, and we're all his children. We're all different colors, different sizes, different ages, and so beautiful across this entire world. We're all children of God, and he's a good father. So it's such a privilege to carry this song, such a privilege to sing this song. My friends of mine wrote this song from Atlanta. They're just incredible. I love their hearts for worship, and it's amazing. Actually, the harmonies you hear on this song are the guys who wrote this song, so it's really cool. So really grateful that see how people are connecting with the song in such a special way.

you tonight. The audience for the Fight of the Ages was assembled and in place. The angels came in splendor from a star. The saints that had gone before were there, Jeremiah, Enoch, Job. They were singing the song of Zion on David's harp. The demons arrived, offensive and vile, cursing and blaspheming God, followed by their trophies, dead and gone. Hitler, Napoleon, Pharaoh, Capone, tormented, vexed, and grieved, and waiting for their judgment from the throne. Then a chill swept through the mammoth crowd, and the demons squealed with glee.

0: hears the rules. 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
0: God said, you shut your face. 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The father looked at his only son and

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0: The blow of death fell Jesus to the ground. 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Then Satan kicked him in his side, and blood and water flowed. And they waited for the 10 count of defeat. God the Father turned his head, his tears announcing Christ was dead. The 10 count would proclaim the battle's end. 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
1: Hey, wait a minute.
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1: You are wiser than the wisest. 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

0: loved you, and he died for your sins. 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